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More about investigating before investing at investedok.org or 405-280-7700.

0: usually associated with a harpsichord or piano, but played here on the organ. That was the Variation No. 20 from Bach's Goldberg Variations, an encore by Cameron Carpenter. Coming up next, Cameron Carpenter returns. And later, music by Ravel. 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

0: The Symphony No. 3 in C minor, the Organ Symphony by Saint-Saëns, a performance by the Chicago Symphony Orchestra, led by Nikolai Szeps-Znyder. Cameron Carpenter was the soloist, performing on the 3400-pipe Casavant Frère organ. Still to come, our tour through French repertoire continues with work by Ravel. 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
0: This is the Chicago Symphony Orchestra program. I'm Lisa Simeone. The performances we just heard were dedicated to the late conductor Bramwell Tovey, who was originally slated to conduct the program, but who sadly died in July 2022. Stepping in was Nikolai Szeps-Znyder, whom some listeners may also know as an accomplished violinist. Szeps-Znyder was introduced to the CSO by Ninth Music Director Daniel Barenboim, and over the years he's appeared as both a violinist and a conductor. With that connection in mind, we'll turn next to a 1991 recording of music by Maurice Ravel. This is the Suite No. 2 from Ravel's ballet, Daphnis and Chloe. Daniel Barenboim leads the Chicago Symphony Orchestra.

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0: Bolero by Ravel, a 1991 recording by the Chicago Symphony Orchestra, led by Daniel Barenboim. And that's all for this week's show. 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Music production was by Charlie Post. Vanessa Moss is the executive producer. I'm Lisa Simeone.
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1: Hello. Welcome to Concert Hall Classics on Classical KUCO. I'm your host, Kirk Timmons, and thanks for joining me today. In this three-hour choral edition of Concert Hall Classics, I'm offering music of English Renaissance composer William Byrd, the Mass for Three Voices, verse anthems of English Baroque composer Pelham Humphrey, and several sacred works of Franz Schubert. A wide-ranging concert of Renaissance, Baroque, and Romantic choral masterworks. I hope you enjoy this program.

William Byrd, who was born around 1540 and lived until 1623, was an English Renaissance composer and was considered among the greatest composers of the Renaissance. He had a profound influence on composers, both from his native country and on the continent. He is often considered, along with John Dunstable and Henry Purcell, as one of England's most important composers of early music. The Mass for Three Voices was written around 1592-1593 during the reign of Queen Elizabeth I and is one of three settings of the Mass Ordinary, which he published in London in the early 1590s, and was written after the Mass for Four Voices. We will hear now this masterwork as performed by the Talis Scholars, directed by Peter Phillips.

0: Recorded at Merton College Chapel, Oxford, in 1984, the Talus Scholars, conducted by Peter Phillips, has performed music of English Renaissance composer William Byrd, the Mass for Three Voices. I'm Kurt Timmons, and coming up next on Concert Hall Classics, after a short break, verse anthems of Pelham Humphrey. Please stay tuned.
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1: This is Concert Hall Classics. I'm Kurt Timmons. Thanks for listening today. Pelham Humphrey, who lived from 1647 to 1674, was an English Baroque composer, the first of the new generation of English composers at the beginning of the Stuart Restoration to rise to prominence. Humphrey died at the age of 26, but along with Matthew Locke, exerted a strong influence on his peers, even at his young age, including William Turner, Henry Purcell, and John Blow. His 18 verse anthems constitute his most substantial legacy. We'll hear now 9 of those works. O give thanks unto the Lord. O Lord, my God, have mercy upon me, O God, by the waters of Babylon. Lift up your heads. Hear, O heavens. Hear my prayer, O God. Hear my crying, O God, and like as the heart. Soloist Donna Deem, soprano, Drew Minder, countertenor, Rogers Kobe Crump and John Potter, tenors, and David Thomas, bass, along with the choir of Clare College, Cambridge, and the ensemble Romanesca on period instruments, all led by Nicholas McGagan.

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Recorded in the chapel of Clare College, Cambridge, in January 1992, we have heard soloist Donna Deem, soprano, Drew Minter, countertenor, Rogers Covey Crump and John Potter, tenors, and David Thomas, bass, the choir of Clare College, Cambridge, and the ensemble Romanesca on period instruments, led by Nicholas McGagan, in music of English composer

0: composer Pelham Humphrey, 9 of his 18 verse anthems. I'm Kurt Timmons. Coming up next on Concert Hall Classics, after a short break, Sacred Music of Schubert. 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
1: I'm Kirk Timmons. This is Concert Hall Classics. Thanks for joining me today. I'm continuing a series of choral works of Franz Schubert from the tremendous collection of complete sacred choral works recorded by EMI between 1981 and 1983. In this concluding portion of Concert Hall Classics, we will hear the Mass in A-flat major, Deutsch 678, and the Mass in C major, Deutsch 452. Lucia Popp and Helen Donath, sopranos, Brigitte Fassbender, mezzo-soprano, Adolf Dalpolza, tenor, Dietrich Fischer-Dieskau, baritone, and the Chorus and Symphony Orchestra of the Bavarian Radio is conducted by Wolfgang Zwalisch.

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Recorded by EMI Records in 1982, we've heard music of Franz Schubert, the Mass in A-flat major, Deutsch 678, and the Mass in C major, Deutsch 452. Lucia Popp and Helen Dolna, sopranos, Brigitte Fassbinder, mezzo-soprano, Adolf Dalpoza, tenor, Dietrich Fischer-Dieskau, baritone, and the chorus and symphony orchestra of the Bavarian Radio were conducted by Wolfgang Sawallisch. I'm Kurt Timmons, and I enjoyed offering this program featuring choral music of William Byrd, nine verse anthems of English Baroque composer Pelham Humphrey, and sacred music of Franz Schubert. More great music coming up in the next special edition of Concert Hall Classics. 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
1: Music now and later on by the African English composer Samuel Coleridge Taylor. I'm Peter Van de Graaff, and later we will hear a couple of romances, including one for violin and piano by Samuel Coleridge Taylor. Here is The Waltz of the Queen, one of four characteristic waltzes by Coleridge Taylor, and it's performed by the RTE Concert Orchestra, conducted by Adrian Leeper.

Adrian Leeper leading the RTE Concert Orchestra in the, well, he gave it a French title, although he's an English composer, The Valse de la Reine by Samuel Coleridge Taylor, one of his four characteristic waltzes. And we're not done with that composer just yet. Later on, a couple of romances. Rudolf Firkuschny is the pianist, and he performs for us one of the great piano sonatas and late piano sonatas by Franz Schubert. They're unnumbered, unlike those of Beethoven, so we have to just announce this as the Piano Sonata in A Minor, Deutsch Catalog 845 of Schubert.

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0: pianist Rudolf Virkuschny and composer Franz Schubert. That was the Piano Sonata in A Minor. Some late music of Schubert is Deutsch Catalog 845.
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And now we turn to music by the African English composer Samuel Coleridge Taylor for a couple of romances. The first one has an interesting title, Romance of the Prairie Lilies. Adrian Leeper conducts this with the RTE Concert Orchestra.

That music from 1899 by the African English composer Samuel Coleridge Taylor. His mother from England, father from Sierra Leone. The RTE Concert Orchestra was conducted by Adrian Leeper. And the title of that little piece was Romance of the Prairie Lilies. On at least one other occasion that I know of, Samuel Coleridge Taylor also wrote a romance for violin. We sometimes hear it with orchestra, but in this recording, it is with piano accompaniment. Samuel Nebiu violin and Bethany Brooks piano. And this is simply called Romance for Violin.

That's some music by a composer who lived a short life, 1875 just till 1912. His name is Samuel Coleridge Taylor. And we heard a performance by Samuel Nebbiu, violin, Bethany Brooks, piano, the Romance, Opus 39 of Coleridge Taylor. Composer who was very influential at the end of the 19th century, primarily for his secular oratorio, The Song of Hiawatha. Let's follow that with this fun piece by George Gershwin. It's a miniature titled Three-Quarter Blues, something of a little waltz. Bill Percotti plays the saxophone here, and James March the piano.

0: George Gershwin wrote that little tune. Bill Perconti was the saxophonist with the James March piano.
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1: I'm Peter Vandegraff. I'll have for you the Scottish Fantasy of Max Bruch in a few minutes, but first, this arrangement of a Scottish folk song made by Joseph Haydn. It's called Margaret's Ghost. Lorna Anderson and Jamie McDougall joined the Eisenstadt Haydn Trio.

Jamie McDougall and the Eisenstadt-Haydn Trio, that arrangement of a Scottish folk song made by Joseph Haydn. There is a much-loved work by a German composer who is best known for his music for violin and orchestra, most likely. There's also the famous arrangement of the melody Kol Nidre for cello. His name is Max Bruch, and he took interest in music of all kinds of traditions and cultures, lands. Here, for example, is his Scottish Fantasy. Jascha Heifetz, violin, Oisin Ellis, harp, London New Symphony, Sir Malcolm Sargent, conducting.

Yasha Heifetz violin, Ashin Ellis harp, and the New London Symphony conducted by Sir Malcolm Sargent. And that music by the German composer Max Bruch, that was the Scottish Fantasy.

Reinhold Glier, late 19th but mostly early 20th century Russian composer, wrote one piece for which he is very well known, although he was quite prolific. Some other music is occasionally heard, but this really tops them all as far as fame. It's from the ballet The Red Poppy, and it's the famous Russian Sailor's Dance. Leonard Bernstein leads the New York Philharmonic.

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1: Reinhold Glier.

So music by a composer who lived from 1875 to 1956. His name is Reinhold Glier. And that was his symphonic poem from 1921, Zaporozhye Cossacks. And the Czechoslovak Radio Symphony performed that, conducted by Keith Clark. And speaking of Cossacks, here is a little tune called A Cossack Strolling. It's by Sergei Prokofiev from a collection of songs, and Konstantin Pluzhnikov sings it with Yuri Serov piano.

0: Sergei Prokofiev wrote in every virtual form, but I dare say that his least known pieces are his songs. They've all been recorded on the Delos label, and that's from that set. Konstantin Plushnikov, tenor, and Yuri Serov, the pianist. One of seven songs, Opus 79, that is titled A Cossack Strolling.
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1: Edvard Grieg made this arrangement of a song of his called The Last Spring. And we hear it with the San Francisco Symphony and Michael Tilson Thomas.

Last Spring by Edvard Grieg, conducted by Michael Tilson Thomas. Peter Vandegraaff speaking with the Oboe Concerto from 2005 by the American composer Jennifer Higdon. We hear it with Giancarlo Guerrero leading the Nashville Symphony. The oboe soloist is James Button.

0: That is music which had its premiere in 2005. With the St. Paul Chamber Orchestra, Kathy Greenbank was the original oboe soloist in that work by the American composer Jennifer Higdon, her oboe concerto. That recording had James Button playing the oboe with the Nashville Symphony, and the conductor was Giancarlo Guerrero.
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Next up is music of Antonín Dvořák, who was passionate about the string quartet. He himself played string quartets regularly, frequently, mostly in his youth when he wasn't writing as much. He was more a professional violinist than anything else. And it really wasn't until later, though, really with his 12th string quartet, maybe the 10th as well, that he became very famous for writing them. But he wrote a lot of quartets before that, obviously. Here is one of the little-known early quartets of Dvořák, string quartet number 4 in E minor. And this is from a set of recordings of all of the Dvořák quartets with a Czech group called the Panocha Quartet.

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If you are familiar with that music, then you really know your Antonín Dvořák. Rarely heard string quartet number 4 in E minor. That recording was by the Czech ensemble, the Panocha String Quartet. Here's something now by the Russian pianist composer Alexander Scriabin, as we listen to the second of two poems from 1914, some late Scriabin. This is recorded by Scriabin's son-in-law, Vladimir Sofronitsky.

0: There is a subtitle to that piece. It's called En Rêvant, While Dreaming. And it is music of Alexander Scriabin, second of two poems of 1914.
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1: Gustav Holst composed this scherzo.

Douglas Bostock conducted that scherzo by Gustav Holst. Good to have you along with me. I'm Peter Van de Graaff. The main work, it's a big one. It is the Piano Sonata No. 3 by Johannes Brahms, a very young Johannes Brahms. Right now, scherzo. Chopin wrote four scherzos, and here's the first of them, best known of the four, in B minor. Dmitri Paperno plays it.

Dmitri Paperno at the piano, playing that music of Chopin, the Scherzo No. 1. Here is a scherzo for orchestra by French composer Édouard Lalo. Giancarlo Andretta conducts the Basel Symphony.

0: The Scherzo in D minor from 1884 by the French composer Édouard Lalot. Performance by the Basel Symphony Orchestra and conductor Giancarlo Andretta.
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Now we've got a major work here by Johannes Brahms, who was all of 20 years old when he wrote this piece, becoming well-connected, meeting such people as Joseph Joachim and Robert Schumann. This was written right around the same time that he met Schumann, and Schumann was just absolutely bowled over by the talent, not only as a pianist, but also composer of Johannes Brahms. This is the Piano Sonata No. 3, and it's some of the earliest music that Brahms left to us. He destroyed much of his early music. This ended up being the Opus 5 of Brahms. Orion Weiss is the pianist, and the third sonata by a young Brahms.

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That was something of the past, but Brahms looked to the past for inspiration. Orion Weiss was the pianist, and that was the third sonata in F minor by Brahms. Here is an anonymous English 16th century dance.

0: Hesperian 21 performing that anonymous 16th century English dance.
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1: I'm Peter Van de Graaff. We have some music of Handel to hear. We have some Bach as well. Before we get to a concerto grosso by Handel, here is something from his oratorio, Solomon, the chorus from the Censer Curling Rise, the RIAS Chamber Choir, Berlin Academy for Ancient Music.

music, which concludes Act One of the Oratorio Solomon by George Frederick Handel, one of his great oratorio choruses, from the Censer Curling Rise. Daniel Royce conducted the Berlin Academy for Ancient Music and RIAS Chamber Choir. Handel paired with Bach, and the Bach will be played by the wife of a famous American composer whose music we're going to hear later on as well. Right now, here's the Northern Sinfonia, George Malcolm, the conductor. Concerto Grosso in B-flat, Opus 6, No. 7 by Handel.

A Concerto Grosso by George Frideric Handel, the Opus 6, number 7, performed by the Northern Sinfonia of England, conducted by George Malcolm.

Before we get to a piece which is recognized as one of the greatest of all American symphonies, Roy Harris's Symphony No. 3, we have a performance by Roy Harris's wife, Johanna Harris, as she performs this music of Johann Sebastian Bach, very famously transcribed here by Ferruccio Busoni, and then Johanna Harris did some work on this as well. This is the famous Chaconne from the second solo violin partita by Bach.

In the Ferruccio Busoni transcription, that was the Chaconne from the second solo violin partita by Johann Sebastian Bach. The pianist was Johanna Harris, the wife of our next composer, Roy Harris, who wrote what is regarded as one of the greatest of all American symphonies. This is it, Symphony No. 3 from 1938, Colorado Symphony, conducted by Marin Alsop.

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called by Serge Koussevitzky the first great symphony by an American composer. The symphony number 3 of the 13 written by Roy Harris. 1938 music there. And that was Marin Alsop conducting the Colorado Symphony. Roy Harris's wife, Johanna, plays this American ballad by Roy Harris.

0: Johanna Harris played the bird from the American Ballads by her husband, Roy Harris.
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1: Peter Van de Graaff here. I've decided to collect some of the most important American female composers and spend a whole hour bringing you music by them. Some of them. We're going to listen to Mrs. H.H.A. Beach, Ellen Tafes Willick, Rebecca Clark. We have something right now by Jennifer Higdon from 1994 for flute and piano called Autumn Reflection. Susan Glazer, flute, John Novosek, piano.

Susan Glazer, flute, John Novosek, piano, and a 1994 composition by American Jennifer Higdon called Autumn Reflection. This is Peter Van de Graaff with music by American women composers. The two featured works are going to be a horn concerto by Ellen Tafe Zwillick and the piano quintet by Mrs. H.H.A. Beach. Right now we have the epilogue by a woman who was born in England but became an American citizen, Rebecca Clark, her name. Her 1921 composition for cello and piano is played by Pamela Frame with Robert Weirich piano.

epilogue by the British-American composer Rebecca Clark. Pamela Frain, cello, Robert Weirich, piano. Our next woman composer, American woman composer, we still have Mrs. H.H.A. Beach yet to come, by the way, is Ellen Taef Zwillick. We're going to listen to a horn concerto she wrote in 1993 for the man who plays it here, David Jolly. He's joined by the Michigan State University Symphony. Leon Gregorian is the conductor. This music by Ellen Taef Zwillick.

0: David Jolly Horn and the man for whom that piece was composed by Ellen Tafe Zwillick. She wrote that horn concerto for him to play in 1993. He was joined by the Michigan State University Symphony, conducted by Leon Gregorian.
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Now, a chamber work by a woman whom some consider to be the greatest of all American women composers. Her name is Mrs. H.H.A. Beach, or Amy Marcy Cheney Beach. And this is her piano quintet, composed in 1907. We hear it played by Anne-Marie McDermott, piano, and the Escher Quartet.

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Advising the signs of possible investment fraud include promises of little or no

The performers were Anne-Marie McDermott, piano, and the Escher String Quartet. The music was by Mrs. H.H.A. Beach, 1907 composition, the Piano Quintet. We've been hearing music by prominent American women composers, and one has sort of been a thread throughout, actually British-born, but later an American citizen, so we'll count her as one of our own. Rebecca Clark is her name. And here is a song of hers called Infant Joy. Text is by William Blake. And the performance is by Suzanne Mentzer, mezzo-soprano, with Craig Rutenberg, piano.

0: Suzanne Menzer, mezzo-soprano, Craig Rutenberg, piano, and a song by Rebecca Clark called Infant Joy.
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1: Stardate June 3rd. The goddess of the dawn has given millions of Americans a rare treat the past couple of years. Brilliant displays of the northern lights in regions where they're seldom seen. Today, we know that these colorful curtains of light are powered by storms on the sun. Bigger storms expand the viewing area. But in centuries past, cultures around the globe created their own explanations. In Scandinavia, for example, the northern lights might have represented Bifrost, the rainbow bridge that connected Earth to Asgard, the home of the gods. In some of the islands of Scotland, the lights represented a pair of chieftains fighting for the hand of the Merry Dancer. In southern England, they were considered omens of misfortune. Some saw the lights as clashing swords. Red lights were streamers of blood. During an intense outburst in March 1716, at the end of a civil war, people ran into the streets in their nightclothes, and some thought it was Judgment Day. One writer said that some read in its glaring visage the fate of nations and the fall of kingdoms. The name for the northern lights, the Aurora Borealis, was bestowed in 1619 by Italian astronomer Galileo Galilei. Aurora was the Roman goddess of the dawn. Boreas was the Greek god of storms and the north wind, one of the namesakes of the always beautiful, sometimes frightening, northern lights. More about the aurora tomorrow. Today's program was made possible by Mercer Caverns in Calaveras County in California's historic gold country. More information at mercercaverns.net. For the McDonald Observatory, I'm Billy Henry.
2: Gustav Holst composed this scherzo.

Douglas Bostock conducted that scherzo by Gustav Holst. Good to have you along with me. I'm Peter Van de Graaff. The main work, it's a big one. It is the Piano Sonata No. 3 by Johannes Brahms, a very young Johannes Brahms. Right now, scherzo. Chopin wrote four scherzos, and here's the first of them, best known of the four, in B minor. Dmitri Paperno plays it.

Dmitri Peperno at the piano, playing that music of Chopin, the Scherzo No. 1. Here is a scherzo for orchestra by French composer Édouard Lalo. Giancarlo Andretta conducts the Basel Symphony.

The Scherzo in D minor from 1884 by the French composer Édouard Lalot. Performance by the Basel Symphony Orchestra and conductor Giancarlo Andretta. Now we've got a major work here by Johannes Brahms, who was all of 20 years old when he wrote this piece, becoming well-connected, meeting such people as Joseph Joachim and Robert Schumann. This was written right around the same time that he met Schumann, and Schumann was just absolutely bowled over by the talent, not only as a pianist, but also composer of Johannes Brahms. This is the Piano Sonata No. 3, and it's some of the earliest music that Brahms left to us. He destroyed much of his early music. This ended up being the Opus 5 of Brahms. Orion Weiss is the pianist, and the third sonata by a young Brahms.

Composed at a time when not many composers were writing piano sonatas. That was something of the past, but Brahms looked to the past for inspiration. Orion Weiss was the pianist, and that was the third sonata in F minor by Brahms. Here is an anonymous English 16th century dance.

0: Hesperian 21 performing that anonymous 16th century English dance.
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2: This is Bird Note. Wildlife biologist Alex Troutman jokes that he was always destined to be a fisherman. But Troutman family fishing trips taught Alex to appreciate birds, too.
3: Growing up, I would get so enamored by the birds instead of actually trying to catch fish. Like, my spark bird was the red-tailed hawk, which I would see many times while fishing, like, soaring through the air. For me, that was like my version of a phoenix, because when the sun is shining through its red tail, it almost looks like the tail is on fire. So I would see those birds as well as great blue herons, and they would outfish me. And then, like, I would be in the baseball game or practice and get distracted by vultures circling around and get in trouble because I'm not paying attention.
2: Despite his early interest in nature, Alex didn't realize he could become a wildlife conservationist until college.
3: Because all the people growing up around me who were Black or people of color that worked with animals, they were either vets or farmers.
2: Now, as a professional biologist and children's book author, Alex is showing a new generation of critter-curious kids that they can have a career in conservation, too. Learn more about Alex's outdoor adventures in Season 8 of Bring Birds Back, available in your favorite podcast app and on our website, birdnote.org. I'm Jazzy Johnson.
4: Good morning. It is so great to be back with you. Paul Nesper here at Classical KUCO. Hope you're having a wonderful start to this Wednesday as we are halfway through the week. We're approaching two after the hour. Hope the week has been good to you as well. Hard to believe it's the first week of June. Actually saw a post the other day, it was yesterday now that I think about it, made me a little sad. It said that we only have three more weeks before we start losing daylight. I'm like, come on now. We're just starting to enjoy these long days, but I suppose that is just how things go. Well, we should see plenty of sun today. High should get us up into the mid, and some of us might even get into the upper 80s, and we'll see winds out of the southeast 8 to 10 miles an hour. Well, thanks for being here with me. We're going to have a lot of fun here over the next few hours. Later this hour, we'll hear selections from Geminiani, Mozart, and Glazunov. But of course, we'll kick things off here in the 7 o'clock hour, as we always do, with the music of TV and film. Today, we're going to go to French composer, conductor, arranger, and jazz pianist known for their film scores. And that, of course, is going to be Michel Legrand. He has over 200 scores to his credit, including the Thomas Crown Affair, the Picasso Summer, and Atlantic City. Today we'll go to the year 1970 and feature the theme from Wuthering Heights. It'll be performed for us today by Moscow Virtuosi, and they are under the direction of Michel Legrand here on Classical KUCO.

0: starting off the 7 o'clock hour, as we always do, with the music of TV and film. For that, today we went to French composer, conductor, and arranger Michel Legrand. We heard the theme from Wuthering Heights from the year 1970, and it was performed for us today by Moscow Virtuosi, and they were led by Michel Legrand here on Classical KUCO.
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0: Well, we move on now to a selection from Russian late romantic composer, conductor, and teacher. And that is going to be Alexander Glazunov. He was a child prodigy, beginning piano at 9 and beginning to compose at age 11. He was discovered by Blachriev and taught privately by Nikolai Rimsky-Korsakov. He would make his conducting debut at the age of 23. Later in life, he would go on to teach at the St. Petersburg Conservatory and would go on to be the director of that conservatory for 23 years. He successfully blended nationalism with cosmopolitanism. Today, we're going to go to the year 1902 and feature the work Ballade for Orchestra in F Major, Opus 78. It's going to be performed for us today by the USSR Symphony Orchestra, and they are under the direction of Yevgeny Svetlanov here on Classical KUCO.

The music of Russian late romantic composer Alexander Glazunov. We went to the year 1902 for the work Ballade for Orchestra in F Major, Opus 78. Performed for us today by the USSR Symphony Orchestra, and they were led by Yevgeny Svetlanov here on Classical KUCO. Let's grab a look at our weather forecast for today and into our Thursday. Should see some sun today. Highs will get into the mid, maybe even upper 80s, depending on what part of the state you're in. And we'll see winds out of the southeast 8 to 10 miles an hour. Tonight we'll see partly cloudy conditions. Lows dip down to the mid to upper 60s. And for Thursday, we'll see a chance of showers and storms in the afternoon. Otherwise, mostly sunny conditions. Highs should be up into the mid 80s. And winds do start to pick up out of the south, gusting as high as 18 miles an hour.

Well, we move along now to a selection from Austrian composer, conductor, and pianist transitioning the late classical and early romantic eras. The other hint will be they are the youngest child of Constanz and Wolfgang Amadeus. Of course, it's going to be Franz Xaver Mozart. He studied with Salieri, which again points to if there was a rivalry between Wolfgang and Antonio, why would his son study with him, along with Hummel. His personality was the opposite of his father. His father was known to be a bit boisterous and outgoing, whereas Franz was much more introverted. He had a modest output of works with opus numbers going up to 30. We're going to go to the year 1807 and feature his piano sonata in G major, opus 10. And it's going to be performed for us today by Polish pianist Anna Leszewska here on Classical KUCO.

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0: The music of the youngest son of Wolfgang Amadeus, that was Franz Xaver Mozart's Piano Sonata in G Major, Opus 10, written in 1807. It was performed for us today by Polish pianist Anna Leszewska here on Classical KUCO.
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0: Well, we've reached our final selection here in the 7 o'clock hour, and the work comes to us from Italian composer, violinist, and music theorist of the late Baroque and early classical eras, and that is going to be Francesco Geminiani. He studied music with Scarlatti and violin with Corelli. He would go to London in the year 1714, and he would spend the majority of the rest of his life there. As composer, he is best known for his 42 Concerti Grossi. We'll feature one of those today, written circa 1726. That is the Concerto Grosso No. 10 in F major after Corelli. It's going to be performed for us today by E. Musici here on Classical KUCO.

We've been listening to the music of Italian composer and music theorist transitioning the Baroque and classical eras, Francesco Geminiani. We went to circa 1726, for his Concerto Grosso No. 10 in F major after Corelli, and it was performed for us today by E. Musici here on Classical KUCO. Well, that was our final work here in the 7 o'clock hour. Thank you so much for spending the start of your Wednesday morning here with me. As we enter our second hour together, our musical journey takes us to selections from Bronsart, Bizet, Matvienko, and Tchaikovsky. It's going to be a wonderful second hour, and I look forward to sharing these works and a bit of information about them with you. We'll have all that coming your way after this brief break.

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1: A Day to Remember, June 3rd, 1916. As World War I raged in Europe, President Woodrow Wilson pledged neutrality. But at the same time, the military preparedness of the United States concerned Wilson and his Secretary of War, Lindley Garrison. In 1915, Garrison sent Wilson a report advocating not only an expanded regular army, but stronger federal support for the state-administered National Guard. In the spring of 1916, two bills based on these ideas were under debate in Congress, and they might have stayed there, bogged down in procedure, if not for Pancho Villa. The Mexican rebels' cross-border raid of Columbus, New Mexico, startled Americans into the realization that the current military was not sufficient to defend the nation. Bogged down no longer and feeling pressure to do something, Congress passed the bills as a combined National Defense Act, and President Wilson signed it on June 3, 1916. The new law brought the state's militias more under federal control as the primary reserve force for the U.S. Army, and granted presidential authority to mobilize the National Guard in times of war or national emergency. The National Defense Act set qualifications for National Guard officers and mandated that National Guard units would be organized to the same standards as regular Army units. For the first time, National Guardsmen would receive payment from the federal government for both their annual training and for their drills, which were doubled in number. The law also established the Reserve Officers Training Corps, ROTC, to train high school and college students for military service. Less than 1 year later, all of this would prove vital when the U.S. was finally drawn officially into World War I. A Day to Remember is a production of KUCO at the University of Central Oklahoma. If you'd like a transcript, check out our Facebook page, A Day to Remember Radio. 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For A Day to Remember, I'm Kent Anderson.
3: Good morning. It is so great to be here with you. Paul Nesper at Classical KUCO. Hope you're having a wonderful start to this Wednesday morning. We're approaching 3 after the hour. Hope it's been a good start to the week as well. Really crazy to think it's already the month of June. I know I mentioned it in the last hour, but just in case you're tuning in, I saw something depressing yesterday that we're going to start losing daylight in 3 weeks, and I'm not okay with that. I'm just not okay with that. I've really enjoyed, I know it's been a bit warm lately, but I've enjoyed these late sunsets and early sunrises, but that's just me. Well, as always, thanks for being here. We've got an outstanding selection of works here for you. Later this hour, we'll hear selections from Bronsart, Bizet, and Matyeka a little bit later in the hour. But we'll kick things off here in the 8 o'clock hour with a selection from Russian romantic composer and first to gain international acclaim. And that is going to be Peter Ilyich Tchaikovsky. He was a brilliant child, beginning piano at the age of 5. He was fluent in French and German by the age of 6. His family supported his musical ambitions, but did expect him to go into a more traditional role later in life. So he was sent to the Imperial School of Jurisprudence. He would be a civil servant until a later opportunity presented itself to study at the St. Petersburg Conservatory. He would later go on to teach at the Moscow Conservatory, and like many composers of his day, sought to balance nationalism with cosmopolitanism. Today we're going to go to the year 1876 and feature a tone poem written to celebrate Russia's intervention in the Serbo-Ottoman War. And that is going to be March Slav, Opus 31. I have a fun little anecdote that I'll share with you afterwards with my own experience with March Slav. It's going to be performed for us today by the Gutenberg Symphony Orchestra, and there under the direction of Naima Hirvi.

The music of Peter Ilyich Tchaikovsky. We went to the year 1876 for his tome poem, March Slav, Opus 31. Performed for us today by the Gutenberg Symphony Orchestra, and they were led by Naima Hirvi here on Classical KUCO. So I mentioned in the introduction to this piece, I have a fun little anecdote to this work. So my sophomore year of college, we did a concert in conjunction with the Volgograd Philharmonic. They were over from Russia, early 2000s, and we got to play this along with Stravinsky's Firebird Suite. And let's just say I made a very glaring error in the Firebird Suite and then had to try to play March Slav in tears afterwards. So don't have great memories of that work, but I'm glad I got to share it with you here on this Wednesday morning.

Our next work comes to us from Czech composer and virtuoso guitarist of the late classical era, and that is going to be Vencel Tomáš Matějka. He studied law at the University of Prague. While there, he would learn guitar and pianoforte. He would move to Vienna in his late 20s, and there he would become a staple of concert performances, as he was also teaching private lessons. He was one of the most celebrated guitarists of the 19th century, and most of his works center around the guitar. Today we'll feature the Grand Sonata No. 2 in A minor for guitar, and it's going to be performed for us today by American guitarist Liz Hogg here on Classical KUCO.

0: We've been listening to the music of Czech composer and virtuoso guitarist of the classical era, Vencel Tomáš Matějka. We heard the Grand Sonata No. 2 in A minor for guitar, performed for us today by American guitarist Liz Hogg here on Classical KUCO. Well, let's grab a look at that weather forecast for today and into Thursday. We should see plenty of sun today. High should get up into the mid, some of us even upper 80s, and we'll see winds out of the southeast 8 to 10 miles an hour. Partly cloudy conditions tonight. Lows should dip down to the mid to upper 60s. And for our Thursday, we'll see a slight chance of showers and storms in the afternoon. Otherwise, mostly sunny conditions, highs in the mid 80s. And we'll see winds increasing out of the south, gusting as high as 18 miles an hour.
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0: Well, we move on now to a selection from French Romantic composer, best known for his operas. And that's going to be Serge Bizet. His mom would give him his first piano lessons. He was a child prodigy, being admitted to the Paris Conservatory at the age of 9. He would go on to win the top prize for pianists in the year 1852, and he would go on to win the Prix de Rome in 1857. Because of his winning of the Prix de Rome, he would go to study in Rome, and there he was exposed to opera. Today we'll feature a non-operatic work. It is his Overture in A Major. It's going to be performed for us today by the Capitol Toulouse Orchestra, and they are under the direction of Michel Plasson here on Classical KUCO.

0: We've been listening to the music of French romantic composer Serge Bisset. We heard his overture in A major, performed for us by the Capitole Toulouse Orchestra, and they were led by Michel Plasson here on Classical KUCO.
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0: Well, we arrive at our final work here in the 8 o'clock hour. And it just so happens to be a new release from the Rubicon label. The work comes to us from Finnish-Swedish romantic composer born in Russia and lived in Italy. And that is going to be Ingeborg Bronsart. Showed musical gifts from an early age. He would study composition and piano. Later in life, would study privately with Franz Liszt in Weimar. He would tour Europe as a concert pianist and had a modest output of works including orchestral, chamber, piano, and stage. We're going to go to the year 1891 and feature the Fantasy for Piano in G-sharp minor, opus 18. It's a lot of sharps. It's going to be performed for us today by Polish pianist Joanna Kaczperek here on Classical KUCO.

The music of Ingeborg Bronsart. That was the Fantasy for Piano in G sharp minor, opus 18, written in 1891. And it was performed for us today by Polish pianist Joanna Kaczperek here on Classical KUCO. Well, that was our final work here in the 8 o'clock hour. That means we just have one more hour before our time is up on this Wednesday. It's going to be an outstanding third and final hour as we will hear a string quartet from Haydn and a piano concerto from Mozart. It's going to be a wonderful third and final hour. I look forward to sharing these works and a little bit of information about them with you. And we'll have all that coming your way after this brief break.

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1: It is 9 o'clock here at Classical KUCO. Well, good morning. It's so great to be here with you. I am Paul Nesper, and I hope you're having a wonderful start to this Wednesday morning. Certainly hope the week is off to a great start for you. The month of June is off for a great start for you as well. I know we've got Father's Day a little bit later this month. We've got Flag Day later this month. And obviously, we are certainly in the beginning of summertime. Certainly felt that way the last few days. It'll feel a little bit more spring-like today. We're going to see plenty of sun. The highs will just be in the mid-80s, although some parts of the state should get up into the upper 80s as well. And by Oklahoma standards, we will see relatively light winds. Well, again, just appreciate you spending some of your morning here with me. We're in our final hour, and we have two just wonderful selections lined up for you. Later this hour, we're going to hear a string quartet from Haydn. And while we did hear Mozart earlier in the morning, that wasn't the same Mozart. We're going to go to Austrian classical composer and virtuoso pianist with a prolific output of works. And of course, that's Wolfgang Amadeus Mozart. He had over 800 works in his catalog. His musical talents were discovered early in life during his sister Nannerl's piano lessons. By the age of five, he was already more than proficient on the piano and violin, and he had already begun composing. He would tour Europe with his father Leopold and sister Nannerl, and as a young adult, he would seek positions in Paris, Vienna, Mannheim, and Munich. He wrote a total of 27 piano concertos in his lifetime. Today we are going to feature the piano concerto number 22 in E-flat major, K482. It was written in 1785, and it was the first piano concerto to include clarinets in its scoring. It's going to be performed for us today by Canadian classical pianist Jan Leszecki, along with the Bamberg Symphony, and they're under the direction of Manfred Honeck here on Classical KUCO.

0: We started off the 9 o'clock hour with a work from Wolfgang Amadeus Mozart. That was the Piano Concerto No. 22 in E-flat major, K482, written in 1785. It was performed for us today by Canadian classical pianist John Leschecki, along with the Bamberg Symphony, and they were led by Manfred Honeck here on Classical KUCO. And I failed to mention in the intro that was also a brand new release off the Deutsche Grammophon label. Let's grab one final look at our weather forecast for today and into our Thursday. Should be a great day. We'll see mostly sunny conditions, highs in the mid to even upper 80s, winds out of the southeast 8 to 10 miles an hour. We'll see partly cloudy conditions tonight, lows dipping down to the mid to upper 60s. And for Thursday, we will see a slight chance of showers and storms in the afternoon. Otherwise, mostly sunny conditions, highs in the mid 80s, and winds do pick up out of the south, gusting as high as 18 miles an hour.
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0: Well, we've reached our final work here on this Wednesday morning together, and it comes to us from Austrian classical composer with a prolific output of works. Of course, that is Franz Joseph Haydn. He was born into a rural working-class family, but showed an early aptitude for music. He struggles early in his career before being picked up and working in service of the Esterházy family. He was a significant figure in chamber music, writing 68 string quartets and 45 piano trios. He was also significant in establishing the symphony as a form, writing 104. And after his principal patron passes in the year 1790, he was free to travel more and celebrate his fame, making trips to London and Vienna. We'll feature one of those string quartets today from the year 1771. This is the string quartet in D major, Opus 17, number 6, being performed for us today by the Kodály Quartet here on Classical KUCO.

the music of Franz Joseph Haydn. We went to 1771 for his string quartet in D major, Opus 17, number 6, performed for us today by the Kodai Quartet here on Classical KUCO. What an outstanding final hour. We heard a little Mozart piano concerto and a Haydn string quartet. I hope this sets you up to have an outstanding rest of your Wednesday. I'll be back on Thursday. Today is still Wednesday. But yes, I'll be back first thing tomorrow to get our Thursday morning started off just right. I am Paul Desper here at Classical KUCO. Coming up at the top of the hour, exploring music.

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Hello there, and welcome to Exploring Music. It's Bill McLaughlin here. This week, our theme is Strangers in a Strange Land, and I suppose I should tell you where I got that title. It comes from the play Oedipus at Colonus. No, not Oedipus Rex. That's the first of the great plays. Everything goes wrong for poor King Oedipus in that first play. By the end of the play, he is blinded and thrown out of town, and there he is wandering, a stranger in a strange land. A man named Robert Heinlein wrote a very popular novel in the 1960s, which also used that title. But for us, Stranger in a Strange Land tries to tell the story of the remarkable people who came to the United States fleeing fascism in the 1930s and 1940s. All sorts of people made their way to America, plain ordinary folks and geniuses like Albert Einstein, for example, or Thomas Mann, the great novelist, architects, and a terrific bunch of composers who came from the old world, settled in, took jobs in Hollywood and everywhere else, worked with our young composers, and changed the face of American music. We're going to start out today by listening to orchestral music from a great opera which Hindemith wrote in the mid-1930s, which is precisely the time that he started to get into a lot of trouble with the Joseph Goebbels and some of those other lovely fellows connected with the Third Reich. Hindemith's inspiration was to make an opera on the life of the great painter Matthias von Grünewald, mid-16th century German painter, who lived right at the boundary between medieval time and modern time. This is the time of the Reformation. Martin Luther had posted his thesis maybe 20 years before the time we're talking about, and the whole country was in turmoil. And for Hindemith, this became a symbol of somebody pursuing art above politics. The spiritual center of this opera is a set of three paintings, a triptych at the little German town of Isenheim. These are altar paintings. The first of these triptychs depicts an angelic concert. It must be around Christmas time. The second, very dark and bleak, shows the entombment of Christ. And the third, the temptation of St. Anthony. That's the one that's most like Hieronymus Bosch. Hindemith invokes a wonderful atmosphere at the beginning. Clarinet and horn play octaves of G softly, and this big G major chord spread wider than my hands will reach comes, and then they play G major again. Goes on that way, and then pretty soon the trombones come in a completely different key, D-flat major, and they play an old German Christmas carol. It's Zungen Triangle.

get the picture? It's actually a very beautiful painting of Matthias van Grunewald, angels playing angelic music. We'll hear the first two sections now. This angelic music and then the Entombment of Christ. This is the opening of a symphony made from the opera called Matthias der Maler, which means simply Matthias the painter.

We've just heard the first two movements of the Symphonie Matisse der Mahler. This was actually the composer Paul Hindemith himself conducting the Berlin Philharmonic in that performance. And now we come to the real fireworks, the Temptation of St. Anthony. Whew, Hindemith really strings our poor saint out. He opens with a cadenza for the strings. They're playing in unison, cello, violins, and violas, and they start on this A flat here. They start playing very softly and it grows louder. Hard to do that on a piano, but just imagine it's growing louder, crescendo, until they start to move. It's wonderful and weird. It's sort of around E flat major, but then I don't know where it's going next. It's the Temptation of St. Anthony. It's haunting music. Let's listen to the finale now of the Symphonie Matisse der Mahler. Once again, Paul Hindemith conducting the Berlin Philharmonic.

Triumphant music at the close. Saint Anthony prevails over the temptations put before him. The final section of the Symphonie Matthias der Mahler, music of Paul Hindemith, composed in the middle 1930s. He had a dickens of a time trying to get a performance of that. The great conductor, Wilhelm Furtwängler, went to bat for him against Hitler and Goebbels, got Furtwängler into some trouble and even more trouble for Hindemith. The gents from the Third Reich tried every bad name they could think of to slap on Hindemith. They said, well, he's Jewish. No, he wasn't. And no, they said, well, he's a communist. He wasn't a communist either. And then they said, well, he's an atonalist. That was pretty hard to refute. Hindemith thought, man, it's getting uncomfortable around here. I better take my act on the road. So you know where he went? Turkey. Hindemith was a born teacher. He had a powerful didactic sense and a great teacher. So when he went to Turkey, he actually set up a curriculum there for the schools in Turkey, for the public. You're tuned into Exploring Music, and our theme this week is Strangers in a Strange Land. We're listening to the music of those composers who came to the United States in the 1930s and 40s to escape fascism. Drop us a line and suggest some more ideas for us. Write to us via our website, exploringmusic.org. Hindemith was a marvelous violist, and he had been engaged to play with the BBC Symphony Orchestra under Sir Adrian Boult at Queen's Hall in the middle of January 1936. So he gets to London, and the next day, around midnight, King George V died. So the concert was canceled. Adrian Boult and the BBC thought, we can't let this time go. We have to play a concert on the radio for King George to remember him. What shall we play? And Hindemith said, give me a quiet room with some paper, and I'll write something. He started at 11 a.m. that morning. At 4 p.m., he walked out. He handed the score to the copyist who made orchestra parts. They handed it out to the players. They had one read through, and they played it that evening on the BBC. It's a marvelous small piece for viola and string orchestra. It works in four short sections, and in the final section, Hindemith quotes an old German chorale from J.S. Bach. It's a chorale associated with funerals. Für deinen Thron tret ich hier mit. All right, Lord, here I stand before you. We have a marvelous soloist, Geraldine Walther, playing as the principal of the San Francisco Symphony with Herbert Blomstedt conducting the strings. Here's music of Paul Hindemith, written for the remembrance of King George V in England, 1936.

It's so touching, that piece, and so beautifully played by the violist Geraldine Walter, wonderful musician. And Hindemith, man, isn't that last thing great? It's an A major. And when the viola goes up at the end, it's playing a C natural, but against A major. You hear the dissonance? Man, that's blues, man. A beautifully painful note there, C-sharp and C-natural crashing. Okay, 1940, Hindemith says, I can't live in Germany anymore. And he comes to the U.S., set himself up as a professor of music at Yale University. And there for the next 6 years, he taught so many of the young American composers. Lucas Foss is one who comes to mind, Norman Delajoy, on and on and on. And his teaching became a very important part of the curriculum in American music schools for a long, long time. Let's hear a piece from the American Hindemith now, a piece called Symphonic Metamorphosis on a Theme from Carl von Weber. This was written in 1943, pretty dark years of the war. It was given a performance by the New York Philharmonic, and it's using tunes of Carl Maria von Weber, including a very unusual tune from an opera which Weber was writing on at that time. This is early 19th century, and he was working on the story of Turandot, the same story that would attract Puccini to make an opera later in that century. Let me play you a little bit of this tune. It's so unusual. It's sort of F major. Not pentatonic, quadratonic, four notes. But then... I think that's what captivated Hindemith's imagination. He has such great fun of it with the orchestra. And then he caps it off. Sounds like newsreel music. Let's hear the second and the fourth movements of the Symphonic Metamorphosis on themes of Carl Maria von Weber. In this performance, it's once again the San Francisco Symphony under Herbert Blumstedt.

Paul hinted at two movements from Symphonic Metamorphosis on themes of Carl Maria von Weber. That piece is really fun. Orchestras love to play it. It keeps them very, very busy in the nicest way. Once again, the San Francisco Symphony under Herbert Blumstedt. Let's listen now by way of an encore to the Turtle Creek Chorale performing music of Ernst Toch, the Geographical Fugue. You'll hear the subject tune right away. It has to do with the word Trinidad.

0: 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Our production assistants are Ella Pinsloop, Eric Opland, Adela Skoronsky, and Weston Williams. Rebecca Neistat is the WFMT production and syndication manager. 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The Julian Family Foundation, and the listener supporters of WFMT. I'm Bill McLaughlin. 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
2: Hello, welcome to Concert Hall Classics on Classical KUCO. I'm your host, Kurt Timmons. Thanks for joining me today. In this three-hour orchestral edition of Concert Hall Classics, I'm offering 12 sinfonias of Antonio Caldara, 8 string concerti of Antonio Vivaldi, and Baroque orchestral music from the opera in Hamburg. Some seldom heard orchestral gems from the Baroque era. I hope you enjoy this program.

Antonio Caldara, who lived from around 1617 to 1736, was an Italian Baroque composer born in Venice, the son of a violinist. Caldara composed more than 70 operas, 30 oratorios, and other works including motets and sonatas. He also wrote short symphonies as introductions to his oratorios while he was Vice-Kapellmeister in Vienna between the years of 1718 and 1735. I'm offering a recording of 12 symphonies of Antonio Caldara, as performed by Orchestra Barroca della Universidad de Salamanca, conducted by Ángel San Pedro.

0: recorded for Verso Records in August 1999 at the Real Capilla de San Jerónimo de la Universidad de Salamanca. We've heard Orquesta Barroca de la Universidad de Salamanca, conducted by Ángel Sampedro, and 12 symphonies of Italian Baroque composer Antonio Caldara. I'm Kurt Timmons, and after a short break, Concert Hall Classics will return with String Concerti of Antonio Vivaldi. Please stay tuned.
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1: This is Concert Hall Classics. I'm Kurt Timmons. Thanks for tuning in. Antonio Vivaldi's string concerti are a significant part of his vast compositional output. These works, often featuring two violin sections and a string orchestra, showcase his mastery of melody, harmony, and instrumental texture. Vivaldi's string concerti display a range of styles, from lively and energetic movements to more introspective and lyrical passages. While many of these works are for string orchestra, some feature solo instruments alongside the ensemble, showcasing Vivaldi's talent for writing for various instrumental combinations. We hear now I Virtuosi dell'Ensemble di Venezia, performing eight of Antonio Vivaldi's Virtuoso String Concerti.

0: Recorded in the Church of St. Maria della Pietà, Venice, in May 1995, we've heard I Virtuosi dell'Ensemble di Venezia perform 8 of Antonio Vivaldi's string concerti. 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I'm Kurt Timmons, and after a short break, music for the Hamburg Opera in the Baroque era. Please stay tuned.
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1: This is Concert Hall Classics. I'm Kurt Timmons. Thanks for joining me today. During the Baroque era, the positive civic attitude of the Hanseatic city of Hamburg

which had made its fortune from trade, had supported music in several ways. The churches had outstanding Kapellmeisters. The musicians paid by the council performed for the city's prestige, and in 1678, the first opera house in Germany to be run on commercial lines was open, accessible to all. A number of then well-known composers, and at least one still renowned, resided in Hamburg at one time or another and composed music for the opera house, public concerts, and for the various churches. Georg Kaspar Schürmann, who lived from around 1672 to 1751, composed primarily for the Hamburg Opera and was associated with that organization from 1691 until his death. We'll hear a suite from his opera, Ludovicus Pius. Philipp Heinrich Erlbach, who lived from 1647 to 1714, was a church composer who wrote a great number of sacred and secular pieces that covered almost every contemporary musical genre. We will hear his overture number 4 from 1693. Reinhard Keiser, who lived from 1674 to 1739, was considered the leading opera composer in Hamburg from 1697 to 1717. We will hear the symphonia from the opera The Ridiculous Prince Jodelet. George Friedrich Handel, who lived from 1658 to 1759, moved to Hamburg in 1703 when he was just 18 years old. In 1704, he became engaged as a violinist and harpsichordist in the orchestra there, and in the next year, he composed his first opera, Almira. We will hear the suite of dances from that opera. In all performances, we hear Akademie für Alte Musik Berlin.

Recorded for Harmonia Mundi in February 2004, we've heard Akademie für Alte Musik Berlin in music of Jörg Kaspar Schirmann, a suite from his opera Ludovicus Pius, Philipp Heinrich Erlbach, his overture number 4, Reinhard Kaiser, the symphonia from the opera The Ridiculous Prince Jodelet, and George Friedrich Handel's suite of dances from his first opera Almira. I'm Kurt Timmons, and I enjoyed offering this program of music of Antonio Caldara, Antonio Vivaldi, and music from the Baroque Opera in Hamburg. More great music coming up in the next special edition of Concert Hall Classics. 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Until next time, I'm Kurt Timmons, and thank you for joining me for Concert Hall Classics on Classical KUCO, and have a pleasant rest of your day.

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1: Stardate June 3rd. The goddess of the dawn has given millions of Americans a rare treat the past couple of years. Brilliant displays of the northern lights in regions where they're seldom seen. Today, we know that these colorful curtains of light are powered by storms on the sun. Bigger storms expand the viewing area. But in centuries past, cultures around the globe created their own explanations. In Scandinavia, for example, the northern lights might have represented Bifrost, the rainbow bridge that connected Earth to Asgard, the home of the gods. In some of the islands of Scotland, the lights represented a pair of chieftains fighting for the hand of the merry dancer. In southern England, they were considered omens of misfortune. Some saw the lights as clashing swords. Red lights were streamers of blood. During an intense outburst in March 1716, at the end of a civil war, people ran into the streets in their nightclothes, and some thought it was Judgment Day. One writer said that some read in its glaring visage the fate of nations and the fall of kingdoms. The name for the northern lights, the Aurora Borealis, was bestowed in 1619 by Italian astronomer Galileo Galilei. Aurora was the Roman goddess of the dawn. Boreas was the Greek god of storms and the north wind, one of the namesakes of the always beautiful, sometimes frightening, northern lights. More about the aurora tomorrow. Today's program was made possible by Mercer Caverns in Calaveras County in California's historic gold country. More information at mercercaverns.net. For the McDonald Observatory, I'm Billy Henry.
2: It's 2:02 now. Good afternoon from Classical KUCO. I'm Kent Anderson. Glad you stopped by and enjoy some good music together in the next few hours. Dvorak and Telemann, Enesco, Haydn, and Handel and Bach, all that and more coming up this afternoon. And 2 o'clock means Schubert. Some works for the keyboard by Franz Schubert in our 2 o'clock check-in today. A couple of works, short ones, for piano four hands, a minuet with trio in A major, and a minuet with two trios in E major. Those performed by the pianist Daniel Leibhardt and Cosmo Bono. And then a set of four waltzes for piano played by the French pianist Pierre-Laurent Aimard. Music of Franz Schubert for the keyboard on Classical KUCO.

0: Some of the delightful keyboard miniatures by Franz Schubert. A minuet with trio in A major and a minuet with two trios in E major for piano four hands played by Daniel Lebhart and Cosimo Bono. And then a set of four waltzes for the piano played by Pierre Laurent Aimard. It is 2:18 and that's our visit with Schubert for Wednesday afternoon here on Classical KUCO. I'm Kent Anderson, overcast, 77 degrees in Oklahoma City.
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0: Charles Lecoq was born in Paris on the 3rd of June in 1832, studied at the Paris Conservatory, and while he was there as a student, he shared first prize in an operetta composition contest. The contest was sponsored by the master of French operetta, Jacques Offenbach, and Lecoq split the prize with Georges Bizet. He went on to be something of a protege of Offenbach, and Lecoq was seen as the successor in filling the slot of light opera and operetta in Paris. Wrote more than 40 of those works in his career. One of those was Mademoiselle Angot from 1872. And then many years after Lecoq's death, in 1947, Gordon Jacob, English composer, arranged a one-act ballet from themes of the opera. It hasn't been recorded but a couple of times that I know, and one just a few years ago by Nemi Järvi conducting the Estonian National Symphony Orchestra. It's here on Classical KUCO.

0: The ballet Mamselle Angot is based on music from the opera of the same name by Charles Lecoq, arranged into a ballet some 70 years after its original composition by Gordon Jacob. Lecoq was born on today's date in 1832, and that was Naomi Arvey leading the Estonian National Symphony Orchestra. Here on Classical KUCO, Edmond, Oklahoma City, from the University of Central Oklahoma. It's 3:01. I'm Kent Anderson. Glad to be here this afternoon. 79 degrees now in Oklahoma City.
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0: Now, one of the three concertos for solo instrument and orchestra composed by Antonin Dvorak, one for piano, one for cello, and this one for violin, written in 1879. Dvorak intended to dedicate this to, and he wrote for, the Hungarian violinist Josef Joachim, and he sent the manuscript to Joachim with a rather effusive dedication on the title page. And Joachim, who was living in Berlin at the time, did not get back to him for many, many months. And then when Dvorak had occasion to travel to Berlin, he went to visit Joachim, who told him he didn't like the concerto at all and would not play it. So it was 4 years before it had its premiere, and that flowery dedication on the title page was gone by that time. The Violin Concerto in A Minor by Dvorak, here played by Augustin Adlisch, and the Bavarian Radio Symphony Orchestras, conducted by Jakub Rusia, here on Classical KUCO.

0: Violinist Augustine Adelisch and the Bavarian Radio Symphony Orchestra. It's conducted by Jakub Rusha. And the Violin Concerto in A Minor by Antonín Dvořák. It's 3:35, Classical KUCO. Kent Anderson here. Thank you for coming in here on Wednesday afternoon. My pleasure to share the music with you. Telemann up next. Oklahoma City area weather. For tonight, partly cloudy skies, low around 69, light winds out of the southeast. Tomorrow, about a 20% chance of showers and thunderstorms in the afternoon and a high of 87. The better chances for rain looks like Saturday and Saturday night. 79 degrees and overcast right now in Oklahoma City. It's 80 in Midwest City and 78 in El Reno.
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0: One German music critic in the mid-18th century wrote this line, "Lully is admired, Corelli lets himself be praised, only Telemann is above all praise." That's the high regard with which Georg Philipp Telemann was regarded during his lifetime, more famous than Bach, certainly. The two men knew each other. They were friends, in fact, and Telemann was godfather to one of J.S. Bach's sons, Carl Philipp Emanuel. Here's an overture in D major, what we would later call a suite. The Darmstadt Overture here performed by the Cologne Chamber Orchestra under Helmut Müller-Bruhl.

Cologne Chamber Orchestra. It was directed by Helmut Müller-Brühl, and the Darmstadt Overture in D major by Telemann on Classical KUCO. It is 3:57. We'll have Composer's Datebook coming at 4 o'clock. Great music ahead between 4 and 5. The first Romanian Rhapsody by George Enescu. A piano concerto by Beethoven's friend, student, and secretary, Ferdinand Reise. And celebrating the birthday of the composer Johannes Schenk, Dutch Baroque composer, music for viola da gamba. 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

0: of the best-known works by Romanian-born violinist and composer George Enescu. The first of his two Romanian rhapsodies, written when he was 19 years old, just before he left Romania forever to settle in Paris. That performance was by the BBC Philharmonic Orchestra, Yanadi Rostestvensky conducting. At 4:16 on Classical KUCO, Oklahoma's Voice for the Performing Arts. I'm Kent Anderson. Good afternoon to you. I'm glad you stopped by for music in just a moment. By Beethoven's friend Ferdinand Reis. Oklahoma City traffic this afternoon's drive. We have some construction on I-35 northbound that is slowing things down at Britton Road. The right lane is closed there for the construction, and traffic really very slow all the way back to Northeast 50th. So be aware of that this afternoon. Accidents to look out for, Southeast 15th at High Avenue. Southwest 25th at Kentucky, South Agnew at 29th, Main Street at North Virginia Avenue, and Stinchcomb Avenue at Northwest 50th. Traffic from SigAlert.com.
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0: Ferdinand Reis lived 1784 to 1838, so he was 14 years younger than Beethoven and 13 years older and Franz Schubert. He became a student of Beethoven's, and the men became good friends, and Beethoven eventually hired Reis to function as his secretary for a while. Reis was a very talented pianist and quite a prolific composer, especially of music for his instrument. Here's his Piano Concerto No. 9 in G minor, played by Piers Lane, with the orchestra now conducted by Leon Botstein. On Classical KUCO.

0: Now, conducted by Leon Botstein. That's the Piano Concerto No. 9 of Ferdinand Reis. That came out in 2018, part of the Hyperion Records Romantic Piano Concerto series. That's volume 75. It's 4:47. This is Classical KUCO, and I'm Kent Anderson. Glad you're here this afternoon. An update on Oklahoma City traffic for the drive today. A few accidents. South Agnew at Southwest 29th, Southwest 25th at Kentucky Avenue, Southeast 15th at High Avenue, West Main Street at North Virginia, and Northwest 150th at May. Traffic's from SigAlert.com.
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0: Today's the birthday in 1660 of Dutch Baroque composer Johannes Schenk. Born in Amsterdam on the 3rd of June in 1660, had several very good court appointments during his lifetime, both in Vienna, also Dusseldorf, and Mannheim. Known for his works for the sacred situations and for church services throughout the Netherlands and Germany, and also for his works for the Viola da Gamba. What are those now? The Viola da Gamba Sonata No. 5. The soloist is Lixania Fernandez, and the ensemble is Recondita Armonia on Classical KUCO.

Viola da Gamba Sonata No. 5 by Dutch composer Johannes Schenk, who was born in Amsterdam on June 3rd, 1660. Viola da Gambist in that recording was Lixania Fernandez with Recondita Armonia Ensemble. From Classical KUCO, where it's 4:58 now, I'm Kent Anderson with A Day to Remember coming at 5 o'clock. Next hour, an overture to one of the operas of Joseph Haydn, a concerto by Mr. Handel, an early instrumental work of Jean Sibelius, an overture in E major, and we'll hear the famous Bach Chaconne in D minor in an orchestral arrangement, and particularly delighted to share this with you in honor of the great conductor Seiji Ozawa, who you may have heard died last week at age 88. We'll hear him conducting the Boston Symphony Orchestra in the Bach Chaconne. All that and more between 5 and 6 here on Classical KUCO.

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1: A Day to Remember, June 3rd, 1916. As World War I raged in Europe, President Woodrow Wilson pledged neutrality. But at the same time, the military preparedness of the United States concerned Wilson and his Secretary of War, Lindley Garrison. In 1915, Garrison sent Wilson a report advocating not only an expanded regular army, but stronger federal support for the state-administered National Guard. In the spring of 1916, two bills based on these ideas were under debate in Congress, and they might have stayed there, bogged down in procedure, if not for Pancho Villa. The Mexican rebels' cross-border raid of Columbus, New Mexico, startled Americans into the realization that the current military was not sufficient to defend the nation. Bogged down no longer and feeling pressure to do something, Congress passed the bills as a combined National Defense Act, and President Wilson signed it on June 3, 1916. The new law brought the state's militias more under federal control as the primary reserve force for the U.S. Army, and granted presidential authority to mobilize the National Guard in times of war or national emergency. The National Defense Act set qualifications for National Guard officers and mandated that National Guard units would be organized to the same standards as regular Army units. For the first time, National Guardsmen would receive payment from the federal government for both their annual training and for their drills, which were doubled in number. The law also established the Reserve Officers Training Corps, ROTC, to train high school and college students for military service. Less than 1 year later, all of this would prove vital when the U.S. was finally drawn officially into World War I. A Day to Remember is a production of KUCO at the University of Central Oklahoma. If you'd like a transcript, check out our Facebook page, A Day to Remember Radio. 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For A Day to Remember, I'm Kent Anderson.

Overture to the opera The Fisherwomen by Joseph Haydn, performed in 1770 at the Esterházy court. The overture there, played by the Czech Chamber Philharmonic, conducted by Michael Halaj. It is 508 Classical KUCO, Oklahoma's voice for the performing arts. Good afternoon, Kent Anderson with you. Glad to get to spend some time with you. And Mr. Handel, followed by Sibelius and Bach in this hour. Oklahoma City traffic, we have a new accident causing some delays on I-44 east at I-40, and traffic slowing down there back to Southwest 29th. Other areas to look out for include South Agnew at 29th, Southwest 25th at Kentucky Avenue, Southeast 15th at High Avenue, Northwest 150th at May, and this is a new one, Northwest 164th at Western. 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Available now by subscriptions at armstrongauditorium.org. It was the custom during the Baroque period for composers who wrote opera or sacred choral works like oratorios that they would have short instrumental works that could be performed in between sections of the stage work or church work. Certainly George Frideric Handel did a good job of this. Most, I would say, of his organ concertos were played in between sections of oratorios. He also wrote three concertos, what he called concertos for two choirs of instruments. Here's the number three, which he wrote in 1747. The Academy of St. Martin in the Fields and Neville Mariner.

0: Neville Mariner and the Academy performing Mr. Handel's Concerto No. 3 for two choirs of instruments. That from 1747. Classical KUCO, it's 527. Oklahoma City weather for tonight. A slight 10% chance of showers and thunderstorms around in the early part of the evening before about 7 o'clock. Otherwise partly cloudy, low of 69. 20% chance of rain tomorrow in the afternoon with a high of 87. Mostly cloudy right now. It's 82 in Oklahoma City, 85 in Luther, it's 88 in Chickasha.
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0: A fairly youthful work by Jean Sibelius now. He was not a prodigy, and in his mid-20s was really just sort of coming into his own. In fact, in 1891, he was still studying in Vienna when he wrote this overture in E major. It was, in fact, performed for its first time back home in Helsinki, though. Performance here is by Nemi Järvi conducting the Gothenburg Symphony Orchestra. From Classical KUCO.

0: The Overture in E Major by 26-year-old Jean Sibelius. Nema Järvi conducting the Gothenburg Symphony Orchestra. At 5:39 on Classical KUCO, Kent Anderson here with one more look at afternoon drive time traffic. Accidents still working. Northwest 164th at Western. Northwest 150th at May. This is a new one. Northwest 138th at Penn. And on the south side, still working southwest 25th at Kentucky Avenue and South Agnew at 29th. Our traffic information comes from SigAlert.com.
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0: You may have heard by now that the great conductor Seiji Ozawa died last week at age 88. He'd been in severe health for quite a few years now and had been out of the public eye. I thought we'd pay tribute to Ozawa by a recording with his band, the Boston Symphony Orchestra, that he led so well for so long. And one of my favorite recordings that he did with Boston was in 1992, this collection of orchestral transcriptions of music of Johann Sebastian Bach. This arrangement by Hideo Saito of the famous Chaconne in D minor, Seiji Ozawa and the Boston Symphony Orchestra.

Chaconne in D minor by Johann Sebastian Bach, originally for solo violin. Of course, it's been rearranged in many different ways. This arrangement for orchestra by Hideo Saito, and a recording from 1992 with Seiji Ozawa, the Boston Symphony Orchestra. Maestro Ozawa died last week at age 88. It's 5:58 now on Classical KUCO. Just ahead at 6 o'clock is Exploring Music, the San Francisco Symphony at 7, and Kurt Timmons with Concert Hall Classics from 9 until midnight. 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I'm Kent Anderson. Glad I got to share some with you today, and I'll be back here tomorrow at 2 o'clock.

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0: 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Our production assistants are Ella Pinsloop, Eric Opland, Adela Skoronsky, and Weston Williams. Rebecca Neistat is the WFMT production and syndication manager. 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
3: Welcome to Davies Symphony Hall for another broadcast concert by the San Francisco Symphony. I'm Rick Malone, and tonight, pianist Gabriela Montero joins guest conductor Marin Alsop for a whirlwind tour of the Americas, celebrating the nightlife of Mexico City, the angels and demons of Venezuela, an ambitious first symphony by a soon-to-be legend, and a pair of fanfares celebrating the common man and the uncommon woman. Mexican composer Gabriela Ortiz says, quote, "The word antro has its origin in the Latin antrum, meaning grotto or cavern. In Mexico, until the 90s, the term referred to bars or entertainment places of dubious reputation. But nowadays, and especially among younger people, this word refers to any bar or nightclub," end quote. She says the title of Antropolis, which she wrote in 2018, is, quote, "a precise invented name for a piece that narrates the sound of the city through its dance halls and nightclubs. It is a piece in which I wanted to pay a very personal tribute to some of those antros, or emblematic dance halls of Mexico City, that left a special sonorous imprint in my memory. These cabarets or dance halls represent the nostalgia for rumberas and live dance orchestras such as El Bombay, where it is said that Che Guevara would twirl, or the Salon Colonia, which seems to have come out of dreams taken from a film of the golden age of Mexican cinema. Finally, the memory of the bar Tutti Frutti leaves an impression where I first met the punk couple who owned the antro and where you could listen to experimental music from the 1980s. End quote. Tonight's guest conductor, Marin Alsop, could be the hardest working woman in classical music. She is chief conductor of the ORF Vienna Radio Symphony, artistic director and chief conductor of the Polish National Radio Symphony, principal guest conductor of London's Philharmonia, and principal guest conductor of the Philadelphia Orchestra. She's also chief conductor of the Ravinia Festival, the summer home of the Chicago Symphony, director of graduate conducting at Johns Hopkins Peabody Institute, founder of the Taki Alsop Conducting Fellowship, and the first music director of the National Orchestral Institute and Festival at the University of Maryland. And here, Marin Alsop joins the San Francisco Symphony for Antropolis by Gabriela Ortiz.